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1: Howdy, folks. Thanks for tuning in. And thanks to Ghost of Ernest Pitch for coming down to the station to chop it up about genuine human connection, folk music, all the things. You can find their music out there on the interwebs, but I do recommend going to see it live next Saturday, September 19th. Well, that was a lot of chatting in the first hour of the show, so I think I'm just going to get into some music and vibe out for a little bit. Might even just lay on the floor and let the music take over. Something about their tunes kind of sent me down a prog rock realm, and there was this lost band from Chicago called Apocalypse. Back in the 70s, they wrote this tune. They had a record out that was mostly just a demo tape of this kind of chamber prog suites, and the band's called Apocalypse, and they recorded this demo tape. It's called The Castle, and it's got the male-female harmonies, violin, mellotron, all the things, all the fixings, and it really reminded me a lot of the music Ghosts of Ernest Pitch were making, a little bit more on the prog side, but I heard this track this week and kind of fell in line with, I think, what we were talking about on the show, and similar vibe to Ghosts of Ernest Pitch. So I'm going to play that. Might stay in the prog rock folk realm for a little bit and make our way into some more acoustic-y jams. Yeah, we'll just see where the night takes us. Got to get on one from Joshua Ray Walker, who's playing tomorrow night in town. Might get on some indigenous Norwegian music. We'll see where the night takes us. But for now, here is Turning Around by the band Apocalypse.

That's probably the most hype we're going to get tonight on the riverbank, but that was The Coming of Prince Kajuku by the band UFO. That song always gets me hyped. Usually put it on when I want to go skateboard or something. Yeah, I don't have a long, deep history with UFO personally, but certainly pioneers of that British hard rock, prog rock scene. I might even get in trouble for saying that, but anyways. John Redbourne before that, Searching for Lambs, Traffic in that set of music with Dealer, and kick things off with kind of a lost tape sort of band with Apocalypse doing Turning Around. Coming up next, we're going to hear some new music from the artist Valerie June. This is Trouble in Mind. Thanks for tuning in to KUAA.

Willie Nelson right there, featuring a duet with Patsy Cline, Just Out of Reach. The Tempos, See You in September. Howdy. Almost halfway through the month. Can you believe it? It just keeps on coming. Made it through Slogust. Now we're in Labor Month. Wouldn't have it any other way. What a beautiful day out there today. I'm looking through the tracks we just heard, and we had two buddies. Buddy Redbow did that tune, Standing Alone. And then we had Buddy Holly with Girl on My Mind. And kicking things off was Valerie June. Coming up next, we're going to get on this track right here from Vicente Garcia. Here is A La Mar on KUAA 99.9 FM.

gonna get a hop in my back. Sometime I'm going over here. Sometime I'm gonna get myself. Sometime.

0: that was me who met a band called Feig.
1: Did you just say that, Jordan, when I was walking in? You didn't say that.
2: Feig.
3: No, I don't believe I did say that.
0: I was talking about a band.
3: I'm going to name my new band Feig now. Feig.
2: But that prophecy. Band did play at Portals Music Festival, correct?
1: Yeah. Well, I'm going to play them in a little bit.
3: Cool. Oh, Feig.
1: Okay, so what do you got?
0: I've got Infinite Coachella.
3: Wow.
1: Young Washington?
0: Yeah, I'm Young Washington, and I got Infinite Coachella, I think.
1: These are our pals that are moving away to Philadelphia.
3: Philadelphia. Finite Philadelphia.
0: Yeah. Can I do the press play challenge?
1: Yeah.
0: On that.
1: On
0: that.
1: Yeah.

0: Infinite Coachella farewell show.
1: Oh, yeah.
2: Very cool.
0: Yeah, Eliza Marvel on the kit. Dude is ripping it.
2: Yeah. Just so you know, Weston, but you're listening to KUAA 99.9.
3: Sheesh.
2: KUAAFM.org.
3: I did play station ID.
2: You did?
3: Yes.
2: Oh, no way.
4: Because
2: we actually kind of forgot to do one last time for a lot of this show.
3: I'm very official.
2: Oh, good job. I was thinking about it too. What do we got next?
3: Next we have Gonk, who is also playing on Thursday here at the Utah Arts Alliance building.
2: I can't believe that show's happening. Who's in charge of this? Who's putting it on?
3: Gonk.
2: Oh, they're the ones that are doing it?
3: Yeah, Did you see the point of contact.
1: The legal trouble thing with Gonk?
3: No.
1: Someone,
3: Gonk
1: like
3: droid style?
1: Like South African company called Gonk or something is like, this also very easily could have been a bit, but like there were screenshots. It's like someone's trying to sue Gonk for being Gonk. And then he was like, okay. And then I'd never heard anything else about it because what are we going
3: to
1: do?
3: I'm just surprised it's not
0: we're immune to copyright.
3: Disney Corporation going after them.
2: Yeah, Disney would go after them. You know, words matter. But if you think about it, there's not enough words either. So I think that
1: that's also right.
2: So it's more the fault that there's not enough words.
1: Yeah, you know, a picture is worth a thousand words. And here, after scrolling long enough in my search, I'm going to show you my new image.

0: Gonk.
1: I don't know. It's just some guys. I was looking at a bunch of clip art, and these guys showed up. That's the new Gonk lineup. Yeah,
2: according to Google, that is Gonk.
0: That is Gonk.
1: I'm on Yahoo Images.
2: Right? Oh, my mistake.
0: Oh, man.
1: Let's play that Gonk.
0: Okay, what do we got, Jerry D? I can't wait.
3: Two songs from Gonk, live from Kilby Court.
0: Oh, awesome. Yeah.

0: Hey, there's something interesting about that. That sounds amazing.
1: Very
0: Great
1: good.
0: recording, Jerry D. There's something kind of weird about it. It sounds like maybe he was calling in the lyrics from jail.
1: He was. Gonk is actually
2: a premonition of
1: a hologram.
2: Gonk's future.
1: Nah, hologram.
0: They're just practicing in case they go to jail, then they can keep doing. They won't have to change their sound.
3: It'll stay the same.
1: Only Gonk is the hologram. He does it remotely.
3: Really just phones it in.
1: Shout out to Anchorage, Alaska, whoever that person is.
0: Oh, we've done this a million times. Hey, if you're from Anchorage, Alaska, call us. Prove it. 385.
1: Oh, so is it?
0: Yeah. 528-1129.
1: 385-528-1129. That's 385-528-1129. Full AV 11X.
0: If you're from Boise, same thing. Prove it.
1: Nah.
0: Springville, too.
1: That's easy to prove.
0: Prove it.
1: So is the Alaska thing been an ongoing investigation?
0: Well, just sometimes there's a listener from a really weird place, and I'm like, prove it. And no one ever calls in, because I know that they're doing their morning run if it's, like, across the world, you know? I don't mean to, like, be confrontational.
2: We're paranoid.
1: We're confronting...
0: We're waiting for your call.
1: Come on, Anchorage, Alaska.
0: Okay, I'm going to play a song. This one is a dramatic piece by Fig. How do you say it? Fig? Did you guys say Fig?
1: I actually don't even know
0: how to spell it. I just kind of have this weird memory that's spelled like that, right?
2: Yeah.
0: So you know this band?
2: I do.
0: Oh, okay. So this is them playing at Portals, but it's kind of a short piece. You'll see why. Let's listen to it and then guess why it's short. Here it is. Fig. Oh, what did I do wrong?
1: There you go with that drop again.
0: It's our guests. Our guests are always like that. Our guests come in here and always do that.
1: Yeah, our guests, the Theremin Phantoms.

0: Thanks, everybody. Thank you, Portal. We're big.
1: They're close.
2: Hey, y'all already got something?
3: Yeah. Yeah, did this.
4: Yeah, applause from the heavens.
5: So there was a, yeah, so did anyone figure out why they had to stop?
6: Probably because of the applause.
5: Giant raindrops.
3: Satan's tears.
5: Giant raindrops.
3: Fell from the sky.
5: But while
4: keep
5: that.
4: Falling on your head?
6: While I like that, the implication that he's in the sky.
5: While the music was going, there was giant lightning bolts blasting. While they were playing that song.
6: Must have been the Phantom.
5: And then it started, and then giant raindrops started falling.
6: That song was sick.
4: Rock and roll. It's real rock and roll.
6: I like Fig.
5: I know. Well, I'll play another one of their songs later since they got cut off. I guess. Because after they got cut off, they actually went in the tent and then played the rest of their songs later.
3: Sick. What was that changeover like?
5: The changeover was made
6: involved
5: the
6: polls.
5: Schedule go later. They made the show go really late.
3: Like well into the morning?
5: I think it was supposed to stop at 1, but it stopped at 3 or something, you know, something along those lines. I can't really
3: That's
5: remember.
3: Awesome.
6: And this was just like in a neighborhood?
5: No, this was in a flash flood canyon.
6: I don't know why. I was kept thinking about Far Out Fest for some reason. This is not from that.
5: No, it was from Portals Festival down in Strawberry Pinnacles, which was we all had to move because of flash floods. But I came home a day early, but everybody stayed there, and then they had to like not camp anymore because the flash floods were too intense.
6: Check that
5: out. Whoa. Some nice space moccasins.
3: Those Birkenstocks?
6: I don't know.
5: Birkenblocks.
6: Birkenblocks, yeah.
3: When I came into the room, I thought it was a picture of like two abstract statue heads.
6: Yeah.
3: Approaching one another lovingly.
5: That's the kind of shoes that I want to wear.
6: I can see that. Yeah. You know, if the shoe fits.
5: So what's next on our agenda?
6: What do I have? I have No Longer from Thrift RX because I'm skipping my own band like usual.
5: I want to hear it. You guys are the guests. You can play your band.
6: Yeah, but I'm already yammering for an hour and having technical failures and be like, here's a recording that I'm going to complain about.
5: Let's play that one next then.
6: Yeah, if I can just materialize it from thin air. So I have Drying at One Love Coffee in West Jordan. Drying.
3: I have not heard of this band.
6: The reformation of Lich.
3: Oh.
6: So
5: I kind of remember that band.
6: Yeah, there's going to
4: be. The Hammies.
6: The Hammies.
5: Mm-hmm.
6: It's the Hammies. We got Drying at One Love. I'm pretty sure it's Drying at One Love. I'm going to feel real silly if it's the wrong song, but this is Drying at One Love. Oh,
5: we'll
6: coffee shop. It's everything's black in there. It's dark. It's cool.
3: Ooh, let's
6: smell
3: hear
6: like
3: it.
6: Coffee.
7: Rock and roll.
5: I pressed the wrong button. Freaked me out.
6: Rock and roll.

0: cool, drying.
1: Man. Awesome.
2: Cool.
3: Oh, I love it. Give me that.
4: I love it.
3: Yes.
2: I love it. What's that from?
0: Game.
2: I'm loving
1: Contra
2: it.
1: Contra Hardcore. Yeah.
0: Dude, how'd you say two things at once?
2: I don't know. It reminds me of the disgruntled ghost.
0: Yeah, I don't know. That's drying. I realize now that since I'm just Bluetoothing off my phone, now I actually have access to, like...
2: You have a bunch of other
0: everything.
2: Stuff.
0: Everything. I just need to find where it is and maybe wonder if it has profanities in it or not. But, yeah, drying. They're sick. I should have maybe let them know that I was going to play them.
5: And that was cool. At a coffee shop?
0: It was at a coffee shop,
2: hey,
0: yes.
2: We have an archive, you know? You can tell them we to listen have an to archive. It on the archive if they can handle listening to us for an hour.
0: Yeah.
2: An hour and a half. At the 120 mark on your archive, nice. You'll find drying.
5: Is that kind of like an after-hours coffee shop ordeal?
0: Yeah.
2: Is that just right during the middle of the day when they're just doing their business?
0: No, it's showtime.
6: It's at One Love. They pretty much most shows that happen at One Love are heavier bands like that.
5: Whoa.
6: Like, cool. It's basically just became like the home for the metalcore scene because My Pet Spider, like, Saved Me From My Room books a lot of shows there. It's right off Redwood Road, just south of 215.
2: Uh-huh.
0: Yeah. Yeah, One Love.
2: Just past South 215 or North 215?
6: Just south of the South Loop of 215. Yeah, like, it's super like close to Guitar Center. Yeah, it's like 70 South Redwood is the cross street.
0: Yeah.
5: Wow. It's quite a space. I did not expect it to be so spacious.
6: Yeah, they've been doing shows there for at least a year.
0: They've been popping off. I just, like, am never there.
6: Yeah, they got shows like every weekend.
0: Got shows all the time, and everyone's there.
5: It looks awesome.
2: There's another coffee shop right down there that's to the east. Do you know what I'm talking about? And they do singer-songwriter stuff. Like on the same south, but on the east side instead of the west side.
6: What, like Sunset Coffee?
2: I can't remember what it's called. It's a really, like, a kind of a nice big building too. That has two stories, and I think they do.
0: There's a car wash called.
2: Maybe
0: Wiggy
2: it's
0: wash.
2: Been a while. Maybe they don't even... Maybe
0: perhaps
2: it's not even there.
0: It's been
2: anymore.
0: A while.
2: Hmm. Interesting. Well, that's cool.
0: It's quite cool.
2: Great
0: drying.
2: Intel.
0: Drying.
2: Great intel for all us Salt Lakers who have never been past 13th South.
0: Yeah. I've actually never been on a street with higher than 9. I just live in the 9th zone.
2: You'd like 9th and 9th.
0: Actually, 9th and 9th
2: scares like you're living
0: me
2: in the
0: because
2: wilderness.
0: That's the edge of my reality.
2: That's funny. I like Central 9th personally. That's where I just came from tonight. I want him to make another whale over there.
0: We it, should like, put
2: fights
0: whales
2: the other whale.
0: On every 9, bro. Mm-hmm. We need whales everywhere.
2: I used to live on 15th and 15th. So kind of. Anyways,
0: I was driving home from the cellar the other day. I was listening to 99.9, trying to take 9th onto 9th and then onto 9th again. I was just like, dude, how much 9th can I take to get home? Am I about to do? I was gonna call it the whole 9 yards.
2: Oh,
0: I was also
2: gosh.
0: Calling it the 9 a little bit because there's that. But then there was road work on 7th, so I had to not 9 it.
2: Thanks, everybody, for tuning in to 99.9.
3: Oh, yeah.
2: KUAA. 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What do you got, Jerry D?
5: I got one more thing to promote for the show on Thursday. The touring band, Artificial Go.
2: Yeah, and
5: Cincinnati,
2: this isn't the cover band, though. Okay, go.
5: It's not. It's the synthesized Okay Go. Artificial Go. This is from The Cellar last year.
2: I got one word for those guys. Either band. Paintballs. A music video that is about all about paintballs.
0: I think everyone should do that. Yeah, that was a good show last year. The Cellar weren't there, so we had to do it. And I was running sound very poorly.
5: I think this sounds awesome.
0: Because Trevor plugged in his PA.
5: This is their song, World is a Runway.
2: Runway music video.
7: Thank you.

0: Artificial Go. World is a Runway. Live from the Cellar. They're going to be playing here at the Utah Arts Alliance building on Thursday. They're from Cincinnati, Ohio. Come and support that sound if you like it.
1: Cool.
2: Yeah.
0: But I'm not going to tell you to do that. I'm just going to say that's going to happen.
1: I shouldn't have made fun of their name so much because it's the name of the Mandalorian.
3: You got owned. You felt like a fool.
1: I feel the opposite.
4: When me and Dante actually moved out of Minnesota, we thought our dad was going to get a job in Cincinnati, Ohio. It was between like Salt Lake and Cincinnati. Mm. And we actually went to Cincinnati before moving out here, like started looking at houses and stuff. So,
0: did you enjoy your time?
3: It was chill. I was a child in Cincinnati's the city and I said, whoa, there's buildings.
0: I like so many bands from Ohio.
4: Shout out Ohio.
3: Shout out to Ohio.
1: I don't think I've ever really been there.
3: Airport runways. I'm going to look at pictures of Ohio, and it's probably going to look the same.
0: Shouts out. Cruelster.
3: I want to throw props to Ohio.
1: Here you go, Grogu. You're getting thrown to Ohio. I'm going to play. I got a track. This is from Portals again. And this is Jacob T. Skeen.
3: I think I saw his footage of a Phantom earlier.
1: Yeah, I was right down there by him doing that, watching, trying to. I was down there filming with him. The Jacob's T. Skeen, famous Salt Lake City one man band, sound engineer. Let's listen.
3: Oh yeah.
5: It seemed as if it brought real peace to me, and I felt very comfortable with it and seemed to answer all the questions that I would ever have or do away with the questions that I would have about life. One afternoon in October, I think it was October 28th to be exact, I'm not really sure anymore since I haven't recalled this in many years, I came home and I was living with Chris Miller on the Avenues and I sat down on the couch. And I started hearing this sound, very intense. It's

0: tense that it just seemed to engulf everything around me. And the next thing I knew, I was standing in front of an enormous pyramid. And it seemed as if I were on the south side of it.
1: That was Jacob T. Skeen playing at Portals in the Tent.
2: Wow.
3: This is what Jacob T. Skeen was like.
1: A tent.
3: Tent.
1: Who a is tent that? Full of
3: I don't know.
1: Smoke machines. A tent. It's cool to be out in nature in a giant tent with smoke machines everywhere.
3: He's behind the
2: fade
3: out.
2: Oh, no.
4: That poor
3: messed
4: guy.
3: Up. Yeah, I'm pulling up more random images. Shout out to Jacob T. Skeen.
2: I've been watching more marching really band cool. competition videos recently. I don't know if you've ever gotten into those.
5: No, I've gotten very into those.
2: Really?
5: I used to watch those daily.
2: Yeah, like the choreography and everything?
1: Yeah. Well, have you seen the giant Michael
5: Jackson?
1: Yeah,
5: I was on drumline in high school.
1: Did you see the giant Michael Jackson doing the moonwalk to beat it or something? Or did you see that one?
2: No, I haven't seen that one yet.
1: Let's look it up when we get a chance.
2: Okay.
1: You'll die.
3: Okay, I think I know what you mean. It took me a second. I was just picturing like a Godzilla situation, not like a guy's
1: it's just the whole field making a Michael Jackson, and then it does the moonwalk while they're playing. It's so amazing. What do you got?
3: What do I got?
5: Yeah, what do you got?
3: I don't know why I keep thinking I'm one turn behind than I am. What was after drawing? This is
1: thanks for tuning in, everybody.
3: Tuning
1: by the
3: in.
1: Way,
3: this is Do Not Resuscitate live at One Love Coffee. This song is called Big Brother because I think it was Jude, the drummer, who was on vocals for this song. I think Jude does most of the vocals in DNR, actually. But I don't know, there's cameras, man. You got cameras everywhere. They're watching you. And there's some sick whammy bar and some sick slap. And I was like, yeah, that's cool. I'm gonna play that. Once I figure out how to use my phone. I'm gonna press play. Okay.

0: Do not resuscitate.
1: Do not resuscitate.
2: Okay.
1: NR.
2: Got this.
1: Big brother.
2: Well, you got this.
1: Cameras everywhere. I love Kyrie.
2: Ah, cool. What do you got, Jerry D?
3: I'm going to play some more pork.
2: Excellent.
3: But this is from Quarters.
1: Quarters.
3: It's two songs, because they kind of are like, you know, they wanted to...
1: Punk rockers.
3: Yeah, they wanted to play them real fast.
1: Is this what pork feels like? This is what it's like to go to China Blue.
3: That is
1: actually
3: what it's like. What I see is a bespectacled child in awe.
2: Like there's a ghost there.
3: I imagine that the haunted house is what the child is thinking of in his mind's eye. And then there's a Dracula in the sky, is what I'm assuming is what that is.
1: Yeah, dude.
3: And that's the sound of pork. And this is also the sound. That's the image of pork, and this is the sound of pork.
4: We got, okay, sorry. Now we have two more. My fault.

0: song.
1: Back in G6 again.
2: Props wow. to Pork.
3: Yeah, I'm going to throw some props to Pork.
4: Shout out Pork. I think they're playing at the Cellar on Thursday. Hmm. That's what Andy told me on Friday.
3: Oh, no.
2: I just that's effed when you... myself.
4: Oh, no.
3: You really porked up there, bud.
2: I'm defeated.
3: Well, I mean, before that, before one of the last things we heard Andy say was, I lied, so.
2: So who are you going to trust?
3: Yeah.
4: Who are we really going to trust?
3: You're going to trust DJ Jerry D, or you're going to trust poor Quavius?
5: I have a song to play, but there's a quiz. The quiz is...
3: 29.
5: Do you know a band called Say Hey? Think back 3 years ago when there was a band called Say Hey.
2: Maybe. Yeah, I remember that name.
5: Well, they were one of the bands that played at Portals, but it was their three-year later rejuvenation show. Resurrection show. They got resurrected to play that show because they broke up 3 years ago.
2: Well, that's great.
5: That's all.
2: I'm happy to hear it.
3: So,
2: as soon as you press play.
5: Okay, let's listen. This is Say Hey.

0: Wow, that was Say Hey coming out of retirement to play that Portals festival.
1: Dope.
0: Unbelievable.
2: I want to throw props to Troutdale, Oregon. I want to throw props to Provo, Utah.
0: Hey, that's where you guys just were.
2: I want to throw props to Ogden, Utah.
0: Who's listening from Provo, I wonder? Maybe it's somebody who was at that show.
2: Maybe.
3: Perchance.
0: Prove it.
1: Prove it. Call the number 385-528-1129 Fill AV 11X.
2: Prove it.
0: What do we got now? That was fun recording Say Hey.
4: Looks like we can do one or two more songs.
0: Let's do it.
2: The last song that I have, which is like 5 minutes, and I could probably press play on it like right now and then be done with it.
0: I want to hear all about it. What is it? What's the details?
2: So, at One Love Coffee in West Jordan on Saturday, September 12th, which is also when Far Out Fest was happening, I believe.
0: Yeah, same date. We really got some current stuff going on.
1: Hot off the press.
0: Portals was 2 weekends ago. Far Out Fest was Saturday. This was Saturday.
2: Yeah, this is Sectide. Playing a song
0: like insecticide,
2: kind of, but not quite. Oh. And also not that song. They have a song called that, but I'm not playing that one. It might be called Legacy. I don't quite remember. I was there. I saw it happen. They had Gabe from Plumeria, who's now from Sectide. Hopefully this isn't a lot of applause beforehand, but that's chill if it is.
0: Oh,
2: I don't remember where my time stands.
0: Set the scene.
2: Yeah. Coffee.

0: Wow, that sounded great.
1: Yeah, shout out Sick Tide.
0: Super cool.
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2: Yeah, dude, I want to throw props to Sick Tide.
0: Goo goo gaga. That's Grogu. I forgot he's such a baby. Goo goo gaga.
3: Goo. I cannot stop thinking of a hut, a ripped hut on the beach playing with a baby.
0: Mm-hmm. With that voice.
2: Is it a baby hut or is it just like a baby?
0: It's a Grogu.
3: Grogu is a baby.
0: It's Grogu.
2: Oh, no, yeah. It's the baby.
0: Okay. Yeah.
2: It's mm-hmm. the baby. It's the little baby. And it's gonna.
0: Yeah. You'll enjoy the second half, too. It just gets better and better.
2: What is this jazz outro song?
0: Well, happened? I just wanted to say thanks to everyone for tuning in.
2: Ain't even the same day no
0: we
2: more.
0: We sure
2: bro.
0: Appreciate you. Oh my god.
2: Ain't even the same day no more, bro.
0: Thanks for tuning in for a whole day. Now that it's Tuesday.
2: We've been listening to the Salt Lake City Music Reality 24-hour takeover.
4: Can we do one more for you?
0: We're just gonna say goodbye, but okay. I gotta get this jazz song off my list.
3: Okay.
0: But I just thought we'd listen to it while we said goodbye.
2: You should play every drop you
0: okay.
2: have.
0: Okay, we'll just play. I'll just press play on it, and we'll say goodbye also. But this is the Tau Ensemble. It's a band that I play the saxophone in that plays over at the Fountain Records. But that band got to open up Far Out Fest 6. It was a real honor. Let's listen, and then we'll say goodbye.
3: I'm going to preface it with this.

0: Well, yep. Catch you on the flip side. It's hard to do this because the song's too loud.
1: Yeah.
0: Very active. Okay. Super active.

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Rock on!

It's a middle way. So this is entirely what Buddhism is about. It's about learning, for example, if I may put it in a vivid way, when you were born, you were kicked off a precipice. And there's nothing that can stop you falling. And although there are a lot of rocks falling with you, with trees growing on them and all sorts of things like that, you can cling to one of those rocks, if you like, as it goes down with you for safety. But it's not safe. Nothing is safe. Everything is falling apart. Everything is in a state of change. And there's no way of stopping it. And when you are really resigned to that, and when you really accept that, then there's nothing left to be afraid of. And when there's nothing left to be afraid of, and you've given everything up, and you know that even, you know, a lot of people in religion cling to suffering because they know they are right as long as they hurt. Oh, I bless the good Lord for my boils, for my mental and bodily pains. For without them my faith all congeals, and I'm doomed to hell's ne'er-ending flames. You know, there are a lot of people who know that they're right so long as they suffer. But that's an illusion too. Even suffering offers no security. Even suicide offers no security in Buddhism, you see. There is no security at all. You simply have to face this fact that everything is in flux and go. Go, go, go with it. And so the question then is simply how to convince people of this, if anybody wants to be convinced. You know, it's not the sort of thing you shove down people's throats. You don't convert them to this. Because if they don't want to be converted, they won't let go. So Buddhism therefore involves a very special relationship between the questioner and the person to whom the question is addressed, the pupil and the teacher. And now then, Buddhism came to China as early as 60 AD, but didn't at that time make a very great impression. It was not until about the year 400 that a very great Sanskrit scholar by the name of Kumarajiva came and started teaching Chinese scholars Sanskrit. And they worked with him to translate Sanskrit into Chinese. And they translated the Buddhist scriptures. They didn't, of course, do them all at that time, because the Buddhist scriptures occupy about as much space as the Encyclopedia Britannica. In fact, a little more. The Indians are great talkers. Well, anyway, they found that when they translate this into Chinese, you had to find equivalent Chinese words for the Sanskrit ideas, and they found these from the Taoist philosophy that I discussed this morning. Well, slowly then, Indian attitudes began to be modified by Chinese attitudes, because the Chinese read into these translations Taoist meanings. So things got a little altered. Now here came the alteration that is crucial. First of all, in Indian Buddhism there's very little humor. But Chinese life is full of humor. The greatest philosopher of China, Zhuangzi, you know, is the only philosopher who is, in the whole world, who is profoundly humorous. There's a book in the modern library, published by Random House, called The Wisdom of Lao Tzu. And this is translated by Lin Yu Tang. And he includes, along with the translation of Lao Tzu, huge sections of Zhuangzi. And this is absolutely fascinating, because of the humor of it. Indian Buddhism had very little humor. Some, yes, but very little.

Next, it was all tied up with celibacy, which to the Chinese was absolutely incomprehensible. Because Chinese civilization is rigged around the family to a far greater extent than ours is, which is saying something. And they couldn't see any point or any wisdom in celibacy. When Buddhism came to China, it still retained a certain element of celibacy, but for different reasons than Hindu. The Chinese way of celibacy is not that sex is naughty, but it's terribly convenient not to have a wife. In other words, the ideal of the uninvolved life has a certain appeal. But they could never get through into their heads the notion that sexual desire was bad, which has always played a fairly strong role in Hindu thinking. Not in the same way as it has in the West. The Hindus don't have a guilt take on it, but they think that it dissipates your spiritual energies. And you see, in yoga, they envisage the idea that at the base of the spine there is what is called the kundalini, the serpent power, or the force of psychic energy. And so long as it remains at the base of the spine, this force is dissipated in sexuality. Now, yoga is to suck this thing up the spine and get it into the head. And so then you withdraw from the manifestation of this energy, or the dissipation of it, in sexuality, and it's put on a higher level. Only which end is up? You can do it the other way too. They have what's called the right hand way of doing it and the left hand way of doing it. I'm not going to go into that now. But the Chinese didn't see it that way. They couldn't see that it was a dissipation of energy. So what they wanted to aim at was a way of living Buddhism and being awake, but at the same time remaining active in the ordinary life of the world. It's what's called in their phraseology being king on the outside and a sage on the inside, managing practical affairs, completely involved in whatever life is, but at the same time inwardly living on top of a mountain, being cloud hidden, whereabouts unknown. So Chinese Zen is the preeminent expression of this, because it is the mixture of Indian Buddhism and Chinese Taoism plus a certain Confucian practicality. Zen developed out of the work of Kumarajiva, came into China at, as I said, 400 or a little before. He had two disciples who began to work on Buddhism from a Taoist point of view, and they were actually the originators of Zen. Then apparently about shortly before 500, as the dates now check out, another Indian came to China whose name was Bodhidharma. And Bodhidharma was the person who touched off Zen as a specific movement. Bodhidharma had a pupil by the name of Eka, Hueka in Chinese. Eka is Japanese pronunciation, like Zen is the Japanese pronunciation of the Chinese Chan. And the story is that when Eka came to Bodhidharma, Bodhidharma refused to accept him as a student. All Zen masters do this.
They reject you. And this stimulates you, you see, to come back stronger. If you're going to learn at all. And Akar came back stronger and stronger and stronger, and Bodhidharma resisted him stronger and stronger, and finally he cut off his left arm and presented it to Bodhidharma and said, look, here's my left arm given to you as a token that nothing in the world matters to me except to find out what you're all about. All right, he said, what do you want to know? Akar said, I have no peace of mind. Please pacify my mind. In Chinese, mind is this word pronounced shin. And shin is here. Shin is the heart mind. It's the psychic center. And so Bodhidharma said, bring out your shin here before me and I will pacify it. Akar said, when I look for it, I can't find it. Bodhidharma said, then it's pacified. And Akar immediately understood what all the thing was about. That's the experience called Satori in Japanese, Wu in Chinese, Mandarin, and in the Cantonese dialect, just what we call in our modern psychological jargon the aha phenomenon. The aha phenomenon. Aha! Now I see. Well, now, what was all this? This Zen. Which in Chinese is this character. Is a translation of the Sanskrit word jhana. And so this is being pronounced Chan in Chinese and Zen in Japanese. It is unfortunately untranslatable in English. It designates a certain state of consciousness that is sometimes called meditation. But that won't do at all. Contemplation isn't really the point. The Chinese have a different word for contemplation. And sometimes one-pointedness of mind. I would prefer to translate this word with the notion of total presence of mind. When we say a person is crazy, we often say they're not all there. Now go to the opposite of that and visualize a person who is completely there or who is completely here. A person who lives totally and absolutely now. That doesn't mean he's incapable of thinking about the past or the future, because thoughts about the past and about the future are included in the present. You have them now. But imagine the kind of person who is not distracted, who when he talks to you, it really gives you his whole being, who doesn't, as it were, look over your shoulder and wander off to something else. Somebody who, first of all, he's completely here, and he's so much here that you can't phase him. Now this idea of phasing is crucial in Zen. You see, I referred a moment ago to attachment, that Buddhism is living free from attachments. And I made the point that this is not abandoning a sense of a good appetite for dinner, but it's stopping sticking. In psychological jargon, you don't block.
A mind of no hesitation, it's sometimes called. In Chinese, the phrase mo jiu chu is used, of going straight ahead. So supposing somebody walks up to you on the street and says, "Are you saved?" Now, most of us who are intelligent people feel embarrassed by such a question. You know, what's this wretched Salvation Army person or Jehovah's Witness doing asking me whether I'm saved or not? And we're all a little bit, you know, what do you do with a nut like that? So, but as in Zen, this is a perfect moment to respond, see? To the most embarrassing question, are you saved? But Zen comes back in a very funny way. In Zen, one doesn't give philosophical answers to a question like that. You give practical answers. I had a boiled egg this morning. Because whenever you are asked about matters sacred, theoretical and philosophical, you answer in terms of things earthy and practical. But then on the other hand, when you are asked about things earthy and practical, you answer in terms of things religious and philosophical. Is dinner ready? You know? Who's asking this question? Who are you? So, this is then the flavor of Zen, is, you know, Bodhidharma is supposed to have meditated so long that his legs fell off. And he's usually drawn this way, something like this anyway.

0: It looks like a shmoo. But in Japan, you buy these toys that are darumas, and they are so weighted in here that you can never knock them over. You can bat it on the floor, bat it this way, bat it that way, but it always comes up again. And so the poem says, seven times down, eight times up, such is life. So this is the principle of not being phased, not being attached. So to play the game, you can't phase me. Now, this is very important in the art of lifemanship. Fundamental gamesmanship. Because you see, when the Zen monks moved into Kyoto, they took over the best part of town. Simply fantastic how this happened. The beautiful hills that I was talking about this morning were occupied by the brigands who later became the Japanese nobility. The great daimyos, these were the toughest characters. And the Zen monks played a game with them, which was that, you know, you possess all these lands and you are powerful and so on, but so what? It's all falling apart. Then what will you do? Well, they said, that's too bad, we don't know. And the Zen monk said, oh, you haven't got the hang of the thing, you see. So they found that they couldn't terrify Zen monks. That they played all sorts of tricks, but the Zen monks were better masters at it. See, supposing you say to somebody, look, I'm not afraid of you. You can do anything you like. You can kill me or anything at all. Well, if I go and kill the fellow who says this, I'll never find out whether he was afraid or not. So they outfaced these people and said, we have a secret, you see, that you don't have. And we'll teach your servitors to be great warriors, because they'll learn the secret too and they won't be afraid of anything. And this is what they did. And so the daimyos, the noblemen, built great monasteries for these Zen masters and monks on their best land. The finest artists of Japan made gold leaf screens for almost every room in the place. And although nobody owns anything individually, the community owns it collectively with the protection of the daimyos. And they had a tremendous scene going. Now, to us, that sounds extremely weird, even immoral. You don't expect religious people to do things like that. No, I know you don't, if the religious people are self-righteous and have no humor. But these people didn't go around pretending that they were specially good. They didn't dupe themselves. They were people who understood what human nature is. That in every one of us there is an element of irreducible rascality. In Jewish theology, this is called the Yetzer Hara. Y-E-Z-E-R-H-A-R-A. The Yetzer Hara. The element of irreducible rascality, which was created by God. Because God has one too. And that's why when you are really affectionate with somebody else, when, for example, men, I don't know what women do in their private lives between each other, but men, as we all know, say to someone they're very fond of, why, you old bastard. You know? Just like that, you know? There's a certain way of saying to a person, there's a certain glint of recognition. And so there's a Zen poem which says, when two Zen masters meet each other on the road, they need no introduction. When a thief meets a thief, they recognize each other instantly. And this goes back, you see, again, into the heart of Chinese philosophy. That human nature is considered to be basically good. And even the rascally elements of it are good. They are the sort of salt in the human stew. There has to be this little thing that human passions and that the natural contentiousness and greed or whatever that we have is an essential element in our makeup, and that when people lose sight of that, they go mad. Nothing, for example, is more dangerous than a saint. That is to say, an unconscious saint who thinks that he is right and who endeavors to live an absolutely pure life and to eliminate all selfish thoughts. Somebody who undertakes that task is going to be a menace to all around, because he loses his humor. He loses his real humility, which is knowing that after all, since we're humans, we have certain needs. We are need to eat, we need sex, we need this, that, and the other. And this sort of has a quality of humor to it. And so this is why in Zen art, the sages are always drawn to look a little bit like bums. You know that Putai, or Hote as he's called, what's called the laughing Buddha, the fat Buddha with an immense belly, and carrying around an enormous bag of rubbish, into which he indiscriminately puts anything he finds around and then gives it away to children. This is the sort of type which the Chinese call the old rogue. And the old rogue, as a type of the poet, sage, monk, and scholar, you see, is greatly admired. He's the non-violent brigand, the rolling stone, the free man. Or in our words, the Joker. The Joker, you see, is the card that can be play any role in the pack. So then, Zen developed in China after Bodhidharma's time and came to a sort of golden age in the Tang and Sung dynasties. The golden age of Zen lies between 713 AD and approximately 1100 to 1200. That's the great creative period in which all the marvelous masters emerged, and during which Zen exercised a profound influence on the development of Chinese poetry and painting, calligraphy and scholarship. Then between 1100 and 1200 it shifted to Japan and underwent a new development, rather different in quality and in tone. And after it had done that, for some curious reason, which is a very complicated historical question, it slowly faded away in China, so that as we find it today, it is principally a Japanese phenomenon, and it is slowly fading in Japan and slowly growing in the West. It's a very funny thing. Now then, let me indicate what Zen training, what its method is. How does it work? I said before, what is involved is a dialogue, an interchange between two people. One who's defined himself as a student and has therefore defined the other as the teacher. There is no teacher until a student arrives, no problem until a question is raised. So students create teachers. This is very funny. We have a saying, anybody who goes to a psychiatrist ought to have his head examined. You can interpret that as you're an idiot to go to a psychiatrist because they're a bunch of charlatans. But the subtler meaning of it is, yes, if you define yourself as being in need of help psychiatrically, you need a psychiatrist. They say exactly the same thing in Zen. If you ask a question, you get 30 blows with a stick. If you don't ask a question, you get 30 blows with a stick. Because you put yourself in statu pupillari. You've defined yourself as having a problem. Now, nobody really has a problem, but the maya, the game of life, is to pretend that you do. Going back to fundamental Hinduism, the Godhead, or the self, pretends it's all of us, and so gets lost, and so has a ball, and dreams all this goings on. So, when you're on your way out from the dream, it suddenly occurs to you that you have a problem. Life is suffering. You would like to get out of this. So one such student went to a Zen master and he said, "We have to dress and eat every day. And how do we get out of all that?" In other words, you might ask the question in this way. We have to work, get up Monday morning, go to the office, do all this routine, sell something and so on. How do we get out of the rat race? So we have to dress and eat every day, and how do we get rid of all that? And the master said, "We dress, we eat." The student said, "I don't understand." He replied, "If you don't understand, put on your clothes and eat your food." Now, this is the kind of dialogue so characteristic of Zen. So the position is this. The master, on being approached by a student about the problem of life, says, "I have nothing to teach you. I'm a Zen master. I have nothing to say. Zen is not words. And furthermore, everything is perfectly clear." There was a Confucian scholar who went to a Zen master and said, "What is your secret teaching?" And he replied, "There is a saying in your own teacher Confucius which explains it all. Don't you remember when Confucius said to his disciples, 'Do you suppose that I'm concealing something from you? I've held nothing back.'" And the scholar didn't get this. So a few days later, they were walking together in the mountains, and they passed the wild laurel bush. And the Zen master said to the Confucian scholar, "Do you smell it?" He said, "Yes." He said, "You see, I'm holding nothing back." So the position of the Zen master is, there is nothing to tell you. There is no, we're not offering you any panacea, any solution, any doctrine, any big, big goodie to the problem of life, because the problem is an illusion. Well, then the student under these circumstances thinks, well, this is some sort of a come-on. He's testing my sincerity. And of course, the nothing which he has to teach is the mystery of the great void. See, he doesn't take it as meaning just plain old ordinary nothing, but the great void. And so he persists. And the teacher makes him persist until he gets way out on a limb. He has to persist so much that he practically dedicates his life, saying, just as the way Huaycar symbolically cut off his arm. The student is put in the position of dedicating his life to solving this thing and getting what that teacher has. And of course, there wasn't anything all along, but he's been put in that position. So once he's in statu pupillari, once he becomes a student, he's put through all kinds of hoops. They make him learn to meditate, to sit cross-legged, practice zazen, and then they also add to the trouble by asking impossible questions, which are called koan. And these questions are palpably absurd. What they're saying essentially, at least the elementary koans are all concerned with this, are requests for behavior on the part of the student that will be perfectly genuine. In other words, show me who you are. Now, wait a minute, I don't want to see any social definition of you. I don't want to know your name, your address, who your parents were. I want to see the absolutely authentic you. It's like existentialists talk about authentic being. Or it might be in the same way a confessor, father confessor in a Christian sense could say, now, give me a really good confession. What is the thing, bad thing you've really done? And you confess to him adulteries and murders and thefts and sacrilege and blasphemies and cussing and so on. And he says, oh, no, come off it. Those are only trivial sins. Come on now, what is the really awful thing you've done? I don't know, what, me? This is the backwards way of doing exactly the same thing a Zen master is doing, saying, who are you really? Are you anybody? Is anybody home? Have you got anything? And they do things like making you shout. See, this word is a very important word in Zen. Nothing. Mu. Oh, I had it on the other side of the board. It's represented by the empty circle. The word mu in Japanese. So they say, now say it. Say mu. Mu! You know, with all your guts going into it. They say, no. You don't know how to say that. Come on, that's feeble. That's nothing. Let's really say it. They have every kind of trick like that to show you that the more you make an effort to be genuine, the more of a fool you become. And they tie you up in knots until you're desperate. There was an American Zen student who was on a Fulbright, and that gave him a year to study Zen. And he got started to panic because he had only a month to go and he hadn't realized it. And he knew he had to, and he went to the Zen master and said, damn it. He said, look, I've only got a month left. And the master said, all right, we'll have what we call obsession. You know? Obsession is an intense meditation practice where you only sleep 3 hours a night sort of thing and you meditate all the rest of the time. Let's go, let's really do it. And every day, three times, you come to me and present the answer to your Zen problem, your koan. And it got worse and it got worse and it got worse, and he got more and more desperate. That here was this Fulbright going to end and he wouldn't know what Zen was all about. Well, practically on the last day, he suddenly saw there was nothing to see. You know, it's all right the way it is. And this tremendous illumination, this load off his head, was of course what the master was trying to make him do. But now, in the ordinary way, if you're not on a Fulbright and you you can stay around further in Japan, the master will then play a trick on you. You'll say, now that's wonderful. You got your foot in at the gate. You saw, you realize there's nothing to realize. You realize the void. There's nothing to cling to, you see. There are no barriers, no blocks in any direction. It's all transparent. But that is just the beginning. And many, it's all a necessity now for you to discipline yourself much harder, to make great efforts, really to get through. So, what are you going to do about that? The student may say, well, I don't know. I've had enough. I think I've realized what it's all about. And he goes away. Sometime later, he begins to worry. Because, you see, the great emotional relief of this insight begins to wear off. And life begins to look ordinary again. And so he said, maybe I did miss something. And that was a very good master I went to. And I better go back. So back he goes. And the teacher comes on very, very tough. And says, you're no good. You didn't stick with it. Why should I take you back? Oh, Master, I'm so sorry. I didn't realize I was young and inexperienced, and now I've come to my senses. So the teacher finally says, all right, you're on probation. So again, he starts another koan. And this one comes in from a completely different point of view. And he's got others that come from this way, and from this way, and from this way, and from this way. And the point is always, so long as I can beguile you as a teacher into thinking there's something you can get, you need to study with me. When I can no longer fool you into thinking that there's something to get out of life, you'll know that you're alive. You don't get something out of it, you're it. But so long as you can be phased and you can be taken in by the teacher, you need a teacher. But so in the end, when the student no longer needs a teacher, and he sees that this old boy has fooled him the whole way through, he says, at the same time, profound respect, and you wonderful rascal. There's a very strange thing in the... I've poked around a good deal lately in Japan among American Zen students to find out what's going on. And they tell me that the initial come-on of a Zen master is very tough and very authoritarian and paternalistic. But as you move in, he turns into your older brother and is a person you feel going right along with you, beside you, helping you in this thing, full of friendship and compassion and everything. But occasionally he will suddenly turn and bring on the authoritarian stuff. But they do it in a very strange way. There was a Zen master who on a Saturday morning, when he should have been woken up at 8 o'clock, was woken up at 7, or whatever the time was. He should have been woken up at 8 on Saturdays and 7 on weekdays. So this was a Saturday, and his attendant monk came and woke him up at 8. He was immediately looked at the clock and was absolutely furious that he'd been woken up an hour late because he didn't know it was Saturday. So he struck out at this monk in a rage. And the monk said, Master, but it's Saturday. He said, oh. Anger disappeared, absolutely serene, no apologies. So you see the nature of this game. It is the Zen game. And I seem to have given away the show to you. I've told you all the inside mechanics of it. But you would discover that if you tangle with a Zen master and you think you know from what I had told you what are the mechanics of it, and you stuck your neck out to put yourself in the position of being an inquirer, everything I had told you would be useless. He would outwit you completely. That's what consists in being a master. He's not doing it because he wants to be superior and to put down other human beings. He's doing it out of great compassion because he feels he knows something which if you could find out, you would just be so happy and would want to give it to everybody else. But you can't give it away because everybody's got it. What you've got to make them do is to see that they have it and that you don't give it to them. And that's the most difficult.
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4: 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It's 8:24 on a Tuesday morning. We just heard tracks 7 through 9 from the Blue Breakbeats Volume 1 album. We heard Jimmy McGriff's Blue Juice, Dr. Lonnie Smith with Move Your Hand Live, and Harlem River Drive from Bobby Humphrey, one of my, 10, 20 favorite songs. Love it, love it, love it. So we're going to play some music from the 2000s and 2010s here for the next little while. The heavy hitters of that era. Rock and roll wise, we got TV on the Radio, Yeah, Radiohead, PJ Harvey, and Nick Cave coming up for you in the next 20 or so minutes. And then, strangely enough, the second easy listening set of the day. What mood was I in late last week when I put this together? Interesting. I want to remind you, Styrofoam Tuesday airs today 1 to 3. We've got Anthropocene with Garrett and Ryan from 4 to 7. Chase 1-2 with The Long Walk Home from 7 to 10. And Easy Does It with Ethan from 10 until midnight. 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

this is what she does, and this is what she is. And this is the moment, this is exactly what she was born to be. This is what she does, and this is what she is.

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Her body moon blue as a jellyfish. And I'm breathing deep, and I'm there, and I'm also not there. I'm spurting ink over the sheets, but she remains completely unexplained. Or maybe I'm just too tongue-tied to drink it up and swallow back the pain. I thought slavery

0: This is the moment, this is exactly what she's born to be. And this is what she does, and this is what she is. This is the moment, this is exactly what she's born to be. And this is what she does, and this is what she is. Now she's jumping up with her leaping brain, stepping over heaps of sleeping children, disappearing and further up and spinning out again. Up and further up she goes, up and out of the bed, up and out of the bed and down the hall, where she stops for a moment and turns and says, "Are you still here?" And then reaches high and dangles herself like a child's dream from the room of sin.
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3: 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We just heard Nick Cave and the Bad Seeds with a track called Rings of Saturn from the album Skeleton Tree. Prior to that, PJ Harvey's One Line, Radiohead with Climbing Up the Walls, Maps from Yeah Yeah Yeahs, and TV on the Radio with I Was a Lover. Yes, bunch of not necessarily hits, but big acts from a certain time. If KUA had been on the air in 2005, those songs would have been played. Okay, let's see. We've got a set of easy listening music coming up. Les Baxter is starting things off. We've got some variety pack of things until the top of the hour, at which point we'll hit our second jazz set of the show.

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4: 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Let's see here. We've got some tracks to back announce. Take 10 by Paul Desmond, Piero Piccioni with Pearls, and Astrud Gilberto's Fly Me to the Moon. We've got, sorry, Frog in the Throat today again. Unsure why. We've got two Lou Donaldson tracks and a Grant Green track from Blue Breakbeats 2. We're kind of moving through these albums, all five of them, over the course of September. Then some other fun jazz compilations we'll be breaking down on Tuesdays and Thursdays after these. So we've got two Lou Donaldsons, as noted, The Caterpillar and Potbelly with Ain't It Funky Now by Grant Green in the third slot. So these are longer tracks. So we've got a long set of jazz ahead. And then we're going to mix things up with some shoegaze and whatnot before the end of the show. Breakfast Club with Tall J airs at 10 a.m. as always. And I've got one piece of underwriting to play, and then we'll get to that jazz.
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0: 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We're listening to the last minute of Grant Green's Ain't It Funky Now. We heard Potbelly from Lou Donaldson and The Caterpillar, also from Lou Donaldson. Blue Break Beats Volume 2, tracks 7 through 9. Kind of traveling through this whole series in short bits of three songs. We'll be doing this on Tuesdays and Thursdays at 8 and 9. I've got some other great jazz compilations queued up after that. I've got some modernish shoegaze coming up in just a few moments, and that'll take us close to the top of the hour, at which point Tall J will be here for the Breakfast Club. Let me put a couple bits of station announcements out in the air.
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2: 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They'll be running food out of the kitchen, the neighbors will be pouring drinks, and you and all your homies are welcome to come kick it with the community.
0: To note, there are two remaining sessions of the Central Ninth Farmers Market. That's Thursdays from 5 to 7 p.m., September 17th, that's this week, and October 1st. As noted, we're going to play some shoegaze. This is a band called A Shoreline Dream and a track called Ghost of the Inside.

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2: 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Quite a number of streamers out there today, all across Utah and the American West, some Midwest, pushing into the East. Thank you very, very, very, very much for joining us. We just heard some modernish, quite modern, actually, shoegaze and dream pop. We heard The Fonz with Fragile, Flavor Crystals with Noise and Fly, The Ursa Pops with Disarm, and starting off the set was A Shoreline Dream from Denver, Colorado with Ghost of the Inside. I've got a very short set of music. I thought we were pushing it, but maybe I'll drop one more track in. Let's see. We'll start out with Francois Hardy. This track is called The Rose.

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1: You know, some days I'm better at math than other days. 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We're adjusting on the fly. We just heard Cat Power with Good Clean Fun, Julie Doran's Will You Still Love Me in December, and Francois Hardy with The Rose. My name's Thomas. 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

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It's Tall Jay. You're listening to The Breakfast Club here on KUAA 99.9 FM in Salt Lake City. You can find it online, of course, at kuaafm.org. Started things off this morning with some Roxy music, More Than This. That is just such a beautiful song. Absolutely fantastic. And then that last one there, that's my favorite one from the Psychedelic Furs, by a mile. that song kills me. Excited for the show today. Excited to be here to hang out and share some tunes. We've got a lot of folks joining us online already. Let's see, we've got somebody in El Segundo, Dallas, all over Utah, San Francisco, San Jose, a lot of California folks this morning. Somebody up in Boise. Thanks for hanging out.

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2: This is the KUAA Community Calendar, a list of shows and other events going on around Salt Lake this week. 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

0: 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We've had some fantabulous shows so far today. Starting off the day, as always, Waking Life with Thomas, 7 to 10, a superb show that all of you should wake up for and listen to. And The Breakfast Club by none other than our esteemed Tall Jay, who I was chatting with for a bit before the show today and had a wondrous time. His show, Breakfast Club, is 10 to noon, Monday through Friday. So be sure to tune into that. After the show today here, we have Anthropocene from 4 to 7. The Long Walk Home from none other than Chase 1-2. From 7 to 10 p.m. And it's going to be a great day of programming for you today, folks. Lovely weather I'm having today. And now let us begin the show. Radio, oh radio, how I thee moon. Make me a kiddo again this afternoon. Welcome to another inexplicable installment of Styrofoam Tuesday. And this Tuesday, we have a real humdinger of a show. A whopper that packs a wallop. Let's go in to my inner sanctum and find some music to play today. Oh, here's the door. Some door I got, huh? Okay. Let's see what we've got on the docket today, folks. Ah, yes. Here are some records that I picked up in the last couple of weeks, and I'd love to share some with you today. We're going to kick things off with a little bit of Monty Python, Always Look on the Bright Side of Life, and then I will follow it up with a Bozo the Clown approved track from Jerry Lewis called Never Smile at a Crocodile. I hope you folks truly enjoy it. I love you all. Let us listen.
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3: All right, my germs, my shrimp, my nitwits, my nincompoops, my numbskulls, my nimrods, and my nose pickers, I have a friend here who is going to give you a nice old story time. 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

0: Blueberry Hound Dog. 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Yes, sir. This is your old friend, Chuckleberry Huckleberry Hound. And have I got some ear-perking stories for little old you. So, kind of gather on close like now and lean your little old heads right close to me and listen. Now, my first story I calls Yogi Bear and the Missing Elephant. Well, sir, once upon a time, I start out that way because, I mean, all good stories do, right? Right. Once upon a time, there was a famous park, see? It was known as Jellystone Park, famous for its trees, its tall mountains, and, of course, its geysers. Geysers? Them upside-down waterfalls, you know. What comes right up out of the ground? But the most popular landmark in Jellystone Park was a fantastical formation-like called Elephant Rock. But how that there fantastical is even stranger. It's the story of an honest to hush puppy elephant what disappeared. Smack dab right there in Jellystone Park, never to be seen again. It all began one beautiful spring morning when a circus truck come a-barreling along the road to Jellystone Park with a poor little chubby elephant caged up in the back. When all of a sudden, one of them there guards looked back toward the cage.
1: What was that? Hold it, Joe. The elephant! He's gone!
2: You're kidding.
1: No, I'm not. Well, we gotta form an elephant posse or something. You think maybe he ducked into the park?
2: Search me. Let's ask the ranger.

0: Mac. You see an elephant go by here?
1: What color? Stripe? Checkered? Polka dot?
2: Everybody's a comic.
0: You mind if we have a look around, Mac?
1: Be my guest. Always happy to oblige. Elephants. You meet all kinds in this business.
0: That clown was a big help.
2: Yeah. What color? Stripe? Checkered? Polka dot?
0: These parks bug me. Too many trees.
2: Who needs trees?
3: All them thar circus guards could see was trees, trees, trees. But you know what? Behind one of them was that poor pachydermy, just as scared as all get out and just awaiting his chance. The minute them thar old circus fellers turned their heads, he was off and running.
0: There he goes!
2: Follow that elephant.
0: Halt! Halt, you pesky pachyderm! He just, disappeared.
2: Yeah, you can't see the elephant for the trees.
3: Well, sir, there they was, a-looking all around, and all the time, that little old elephant was playing another trick. He was hiding himself all over with leaves and branches and making out like he was a tree.
0: I gotta start wearing bifocals.
2: Likewise.
3: And when they both turned their heads for a minute, zip! Our little old elephant shot for the nearest hiding place, which just happened to be... Guess what? Yep, Yogi Bear's cave. Well, afore you could say how many grits, that elephant zipped inside that there cave and was hiding under Yogi's bed, with old Yogi sound asleep in it and snoring like a buzzsaw. While outside, them circus guards were getting closer and closer.
0: How could we lose an elephant?
2: It ain't easy.
0: Have faith, Melvin. We'll find him.
3: Well, sir, inside that there cave was a sight to see for sure. That little scared elephant was just a trembling and shaking under Yogi's bed. Only trouble was, the poor little feller was so fat that Yogi in his bed was slow-like being lifted clean up to the ceiling. Now, let's just hope Yogi don't wake up and hop out of that bed or whammo! Uh-oh, sure enough. Look there at that there Yogi Bear. He's waking up. Wouldn't you just know? I can't hardly watch this. Can you?
4: What's all the commotion around here? Don't they know a growing bear's gotta get his sleep? What a night. Well, I'll just hop out of bed and... I don't remember that step, nor do I recollect no elephant under my bed. I gotta quit having nightmares in the daytime.
5: But you're not dreaming. I'm a real elephant, honest.
4: You do, look sorta like an elephant.
5: Please hide me from those cruel circus guards.
4: You pull on my leg, Buster. Wow! This story is big, big, big! I shall report this to the park ranger. Who knows? Perhaps I could pick up a loose reward or two. Abazing, abazing, and a big fat abazing to you. I can see the headlines now. Brave bear bags big elephant.
3: Well, when Yogi started to walk out in that there cave, that little old pachydermy took one big deep breath through that hose nose of his'n, and just like a vacuum cleaner, when he inhaled like that there, right back into that cave, Yogi went a-flying.
4: Now just a doggone minute!
3: Glued closer than a postage stamp on the elephant's nozzle.
4: Is this rough stuff necessary?
5: Rough stuff? Wait till you see those guards clobber me. That's real rough stuff.
4: A likely story, most likely.
3: But outside, them there two circus guards had circled back, and Yogi could hear them a-talking.
2: Hey, Charlie, maybe that elephant's hiding in this cave.
0: When we catch that chubby little pachyderm, let's give him a couple real good knocks on a noggin.
2: That'll learn him. See? What did I tell you?
0: Let's go in and look around.
2: Sure. You first.
4: Excuse me, gentlemen.
5: Look out, it's a bear.
4: You looking for me, sirs?
0: Nah, we ain't looking for no bears, are we, Joe? Nah, we're looking for an elephant.
4: May I inquire what kind, sir? Striped, checkered, polka dot?
0: How about that? A bear comic.
4: Losing an elephant, that sound, a little far-fetched. Yeah. But if I could be of any help, feel free.
0: Skip it, Smarty Pants. Let's go, Joe. He's around here someplace.
2: Yeah. How long can an elephant hide?
5: You saved my life, mister.
4: That's okay. Forget it. Jump!
3: And that little old elephant was so grateful-like, he just up and squeezed old Yogi for sure joy. Till all of a sudden, he heard them old meanie circus guards coming back.
2: Looky, Charlie.
0: Elephant's footprints leading right into that smart aleck bear's cave.
4: Quick, pal, head for my secret exit.
3: And sure enough, if Yogi didn't have a secret exit too, way in the back of that dark cave was a secret rock door what just slid right back with the press of a finger. And outside that secret door was the wide open spaces.
4: You gotta admit, I'm smarter than the average bear.
3: But once outside, it sure enough was a different story. On account of just as they come running out of that their secret exit, darned if they didn't see the ranger heading their way.
4: Cheese it! Here comes the ranger!
3: And man, did they quick-like head for the nearest tree and hide behind it. And if in trouble don't come double, from the other direction comes them thar circus guards again. And right away, they seen the ranger, of course.
0: Hey, Mac, you see elephant around here?
1: What kind? Stripe? Checkered? Polka dot?
5: This bit just don't quit.
3: Well, things was closing in for sure now, with all three of them fellers heading straight for Yogi and his fugitive, the elephant. So there weren't nothing else to do but, yep, hide up in a tree.
4: Hurry, pal! Here comes the bad guys!
5: But elephants don't climb trees.
0: There's always a first time!
3: And dog my cats, if an old Yogi didn't get that there elephant up there just in time, too. 'Cause not a whiplash later, the bad guys were smack dab on top of Yogi.
0: How could an elephant just vanish?
2: It's kind of spooky. Hey, Charlie, it's that Weisenheimer bear.
4: Hey, yo, where's our elephant at? What kind, sir? Striped? Checked?
0: Never mind. I give you three to tell us. One, two.
4: You dare to threaten government property?
0: Two and a half.
3: And just about then, the keeper happened to look up, and his eyes bulged out like two big balloons.
2: You see what I see?
3: Well, sir, you put a thin lamb and a fat elephant together, and what you got?
4: Look out!
3: Yep. Darned if that little elephant didn't come falling right smack down on them circus fellers. And scared like he was, made for cover, slicker'n a greased weasel. And right then, long come the ranger, and he took one look at them circus fellers with their shooting irons pointed at Yogi, and I want to tell you, that ranger got peeved.
1: Break it up, boys. You know the rules. No bear hunting in the park.
0: Bear hunting? Ooh, it was elephant hunting.
4: Elephant? Are you kidding? Do I look like elephant? I asked you.
1: All right, boys, let's go quietly.
0: But I tell you, there really is an elephant.
1: Sure there is.
3: Well, that's the story. The little old elephant just disappeared and never was seen again. Except he really was hiding in the middle of all them rocks. And unless you looked right close, you'd have never knowed he was there at all. And if old Yogi knowed where the little elephant was, and of course he did, he never told a single soul. You gotta admit, it's a strange story. Right, Mr. Elephant?
5: And true, too.

Well, they almost got me there, but not quite. I really got away from them that time. But we are here and we make this record because we are going to tell you all about a wonderful world of color. Now, you know, originally the wonderful world of color was on the television program that I had, of which I produced and I starred and I directed and I wrote it and I also drew it and everything else. There's a character in there named Walt Frisbee or something like that I draw. And it's some kind of a duck or something. I don't know what it is. Anyway, this record is all about a wonderful world of color. And color is very important because without color, I mean, you don't have... you're not going to eat blue steaks or something like that. You like nice brown or juicy red steaks, something like that. You like red apples and oranges and lemons and things like that. So color is very important. And that's what we're going to explain to you right now on this phonograph record. Anyway, to describe color to you, I'm going to do it with a little song that I call the Spectrum Song. Now, you all know what the spectrum is. You know what a spectrum is? A spectrum is where all of the colors in the rainbow is in the spectrum. All of the colors that we use. And you know what's at the end of the rainbow? At the end of the rainbow is a pot. And that's the pot that I like, because that pot is supposed to be filled with gold, and gold is a very nice color. I like that. As a matter of fact, I like that. I'm going to play on the pot instead of on the piano for you. No, actually, each note in the spectrum is also a color. And as you listen to the notes, you try to think of them as different colors. And it goes like this. Red, yellow, green, red, blue, blue, blue, red, purple, green, yellow, orange, red, red, red, yellow, green, red, blue, blue, blue, red, purple, green, yellow, orange, red, red. Blend them up and what do you get? Cerise, chartreuse and aqua, mauve, beige and ultramarine, and every color in between. Hazo, kawaii, kai, non, chalumbum, color has its harmony. And just like I have said, red,

0: Mauve, beige, and ultramarine, and every color in between. Ings that I call for, thy brand, brand color has its harmony, and just like I have said, red, yellow, green, red, blue, pink, gray, and white, and plaid, and blue, green, white, yellow, and two dins, and red, and stripes with blue and black, and what, wait a second, what's going on with all the colors? Blue, red, green, white, black, what, this, whatever happened to just plain old lavender blue dilly?
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Folks, I just wanted to make some noise. You should too. 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And that's okay. 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It's better than your ruckus. 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Share yourself today. Find that opportunity. I guarantee that you'll feel better about yourself. You'll feel more human. You'll have a glint in your eye. Thanks for listening, everyone. Let's keep on with the music for just a little while longer.

Hey, did you ever know a noisy eater? Once upon a time, I was a noisy eater. I

0: one day, I was eating my dinner. And my mother said to me...
1: Son!
0: Yes, Mama?
1: Son, can't you please be a little quieter when you're eating?
0: I'm sorry, Mama. But I kept right on making noises, and my other table manners were just as bad. Whenever I wanted something, instead of waiting patiently for it to be passed as the other children did, I would reach clear across the table for it. I want some more butter. No matter. I'll get it myself. I want some more meat. No matter. I'll get it myself. When I drank my soup, instead of drinking it politely as the other children did, I would gulp it from the bowl. And the soup would dribble down my chin onto my shirt and slop onto the rug. It was more than Mama and Papa could stand. So finally, they called me to them.
1: Son, your father and I have decided that you are a good boy, but we cannot stand your bad manners any longer. We have decided that you must leave this house and not return until you have learned to eat properly.
0: All right, Mama and Papa. So I went upstairs and packed my toothbrush and my nightgown and my jackknife and my frog and a few other odds and ends and started down the road. Well, I walked for a long time, and my suitcase was so heavy I could hardly drag it along. It was beginning to get dark, so I went up to a house on the edge of town and knocked.
1: Hello, little boy. What's the matter? Are you lost?
0: I'm tired. I'm hungry.
1: Well, come on in. Stay as long as you want to. You're just in time for dinner.
0: So I went into the house feeling kind of scared, and the nice lady's husband carried my suitcase upstairs for me, and pretty soon we all sat down at the dining room table for dinner.
1: Well, for dinner tonight, we're going to have beefsteak and corn on the cob.
0: Oh, goody. As soon as the nice lady set dinner on the table, I began to eat. That's good. Oh, boy. Where's the gravy? No matter.
1: Stop! Stop, I tell you! You may be a nice little boy, but you're a noisy eater. So I'm afraid you can't stay here after all. We've changed our minds.
0: Her husband went right up the stairs, got my suitcase, and I was soon trudging along the road again in the darkness. Well, the same thing happened again, and it happened many more times. And I had about decided that no one would ever love me. When one night I stopped at a house where a great big fat man and his skinny wife lived. They were sitting down to dinner when something quite unexpected happened. The fat man said,
2: "Say, I hope you won't mind, little boy, but my wife and I are kind of noisy when we eat."
0: Mind? Why, of course not.
2: In fact, we're the noisiest eaters in the world. Hey, Maria, where's the salt? No matter. Hey, listen to us drink soup. Come on, Maria, let's show the boy. What's the matter, boy? Aren't you eating too?
0: I couldn't believe my ears. No wonder people couldn't stand my noisy eating. Now I could hear what it sounded like. It was terrible. I got up from the table, grabbed my suitcase, and without even saying goodbye, I left the house and went hurrying toward home. I ran as fast as I could, and when I got there, I told my parents I wasn't going to be a noisy eater any longer, and I proved it to them. And they were so pleased, they gave me a present.
1: Son, to show you how pleased we are, we have decided to give you a $5 bill. Take it and buy anything you want.
0: And what do you suppose I bought? Well, we'll put it this way. If someone gave you a $5 bill, what would you buy? Tell me. Well, now, isn't that strange? Because that's exactly what I bought, too. I was...

0: it is.
1: To become a werewolf. Ingredients: chalk or string, one iron vessel, one iron tripod. Any three of the following: asafoetida, parsley, opium, henbane, saffron, aloe, poppy seed, or solanum. One freshly killed cat, aniseed, camphor, opium, one wolfskin girdle. Preparation. Go to a solitary place at midnight when the moon is new and strong, preferably a desert, the woods, or a mountaintop. On perfectly level ground, mark off with the chalk or string a circle with a radius of at least 7 feet, and inside this a circle with a radius of 3 feet. In the center, boil water in an iron vessel on the iron tripod. As the water boils, throw in handfuls of the three spices, meanwhile intoning, "Spirits from the deep who never sleep, be kind to me. Spirits from the grave without a soul to save, be kind to me. Spirits of the trees that grow upon the leaves, be kind to me. Spirits of the air, foul and black, not fair, be kind to me. Water spirits hateful to ships and bathers fateful, be kind to me. Spirits of earthbound dead that glide with noiseless tread, be kind to me. Spirits of heat and fire destructive in your ire, be kind to me. Spirits of cold and ice, patrons of crime and vice, be kind to me. Wolves, vampires, satyrs, ghosts, elect of all the devilish hosts, I pray you send hither, send hither, send hither, the great gray shape that makes men shiver, shiver, shiver. Come, come, come. Removing your upper garments, smear your body with the fat of the freshly killed cat, mixed with aniseed, camphor, and opium. Bind your loins with the wolf skin and kneel down within the middle of the smaller circle to await the unknown. The unknown will appear, or make its presence felt, when the fire burns blue and quickly dies out.

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0: This poem, folks, is again by Spike Milligan from Silly Verse for Kids, and it's called The Bungaloo. 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
1: "Are you sure there's a bungaloo, Daddy?"
0: "Am I sure, my son?" said I. "Why, I've seen it. 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
6: 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Confidential Magazine.
7: Yeah, well, you know, this is the way to get... Oh, you ever tapped the phone?
8: Oh, yeah. It was told that I've done it.
7: Oh, the transom, you know?
8: Oh, the
7: hiding under the rug. Gentlemen, our chief, Mr. Worm.
9: Don't get up. Stay on your knees. Boys, you're not cutting the mustard. You've been getting soft. The celebrities aren't squirming. They're not fidgeting.
10: Hear, hear!
9: In our next issue, I want you to be really mean, really vulgar, really vicious.
10: Yay, Worm!
9: Now, who have we got on the rack this month?
4: I got a doozy, boss. This guy's successful, married, and got kids.
9: They're the ones I want to break. The clean livers.
10: Hear, hear.
9: He's ripe. Let's pick him. Pick, pick, pick.
4: You like it, boss? You like it? We go back 25 years. Till he was 9, he lived with his parents in a small house. Then they moved to a big house. He was there 10 years.
9: What a headline! 10 years in the big house!
4: You like it, boss? You like it?
11: And then for 30 years, he was in love with a married woman.
9: We'll cross him!
11: But it was his wife.
9: Who cares about details? We won't mention that!
11: In 1952, So, this one happened, boss.
9: He did? But aren't there witnesses who can? There are? This is what I want. It's mean. It's vicious. Who is it?
11: It's you, boss.
4: You like it, boss? You like it?
12: I guess he didn't like it.

Business got so good with him, he wrote home to say, "Send me Pete and Nick and Jim, I need help right away." When he got them in the store, there was fun, you bet.

folks, we are getting near the end of the show. And so I wanted to leave a parting message with you and a song that I hope you will enjoy and that you will carry the spirit of it with you throughout the day.

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Love you.

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Today, Tuesday, September 15th, Joshua Ray Walker at the State Room, The Black Queen and Club Drugs at the Urban Lounge, Weezer, The Shins, and Silver Sun Pickups at the Maverick Center, Dance Noir at Liquid Joe's, Mono Tape Club at In Sheep's Clothing. 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